0: Have you ever wondered, where did all the great oldies go? Well, the answer is, they are right here in the EKR Gold Department Store of Hits.
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1: 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We are the newest guys in radio cyberspace. We are EKR Gold. This is the home of the finest collection of oldies around, from the greatest musical decades ever, the 60s, 70s, and 80s.

hello, welcome along. Supersonic 70 Days. I'm Jeff Dorsey, going to take you through the next 60 minutes of these wonderful 70s. I opened up with the late John Miles. It's terrible to say that it's the late John Miles, isn't it, now? And old Plastic was on there. Plastic Bertrand and Ce Plat Pour Moi. Just going to show we are international. So we've got some David Bowie coming, some old grey whistle test special, a mod classic. Alicia's got a double decker on. There's a story behind the song from Dan Hill. Gary McNeese has got a double decker on. And a couple of interviews. Martin Ware talking about the Sex Pistols. That's Martin Ware out of Heaven 17. And Steve Hackett talking about Genesis. So if you want to get a message in, it's very easy. Chunky Jeff, CHUNKYGEOFF at gmail.com. Now, Sad Cafe made some wonderful records in 1979. Everyday Hurts being one, but what about this? Love it. It's called My Oh My, the voice of Paul Young. No, not that Paul Young. The one that went on to be Mike and the Mechanics. Love it. Supersonic 70s. Hope you find you safe and well. Stick with

Isn't that outstanding? Absolutely love it there. My Oh My comes from Sad Cafe and it's playing on Supersonic 70s. Right, here's one especially for Tina. Tina Boyd, you're going to love this. Your man's on.

0: absolutely brilliant. Came out in 1973, written by Brian Ferry, the wonderful Do the Strand, playing on Supersonic 70s. Right, time to turn some grey matter.
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2: Now, here's Jeff Dorsett.
0: And a very good day. Welcome along to Supersonic 70s. Hi to Mick down in Weymouth. Gary McNeese, we've got something coming up for you really special in a bit. And Alicia, you've got one of your songs next. So, three questions for you. Let's see how you get on with these. Answers in about 30 minutes' time. Question number one, 1976. Who had the hits Lowdown and What Can I Say? Who had the hits in 76? Lowdown and What Can I Say? Question number two is a lyric. Want to know the artist and the song? We both found what we're looking for. We both found what we're looking for. Who's the artist and what is the song? And question number three, you've got a double chance or two-way chance on this one. 50-50. Which album from Janis Ian contains the hit single 17? Is it going to be Restless Eyes or Between the Lines? Restless Eyes or Between the Lines? Which of those albums were the one that had Janis Ian's song? It was 17. Right, something especially for Miss Israel. Gonna like this. Fortunes.

0: written by the great Lindsay DePaul there, and that was the terrific Fortunes there. Rod Allen, the front vocalist there of the Fortunes, and especially for Miss Israel, who wanted to go with that, the Fortunes, and Here Comes That Rainy Day Feeling Again. Great song that. Okay, hope you're getting all right with the quiz. Still plenty of things to come, double deckers as well, and a couple of interviews that we're going to fix. But now something that we do called a mod classic. Now people think 60s are the mods. Well, actually they were in the 70s, and they were also in the 80s. You probably haven't heard this one in Yonks by a guy called Tommy Hunt. It's going to be one of these.
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0: the name of the guy, came out in 76, called a mod classic. Yes, it was. Love on the Losing Side, as I said, but you haven't heard that one in a long time. Right, we're going to switch the mood a little bit here. Darren and the Dynamic Duo are going to like a couple of these we're going to throw in. One of these is this.
1: The best air guitar song in the world. Ever. Ever. Ever.

0: couple of gems there, and very, very different. Went with UFO with the guitar working on there, the best air guitar song in the world ever. Michael Schenker playing the guitar there on Doctor Doctor, and then Lena Lovitch and Lucky Number, one of those stiff songs. If it ain't stiff, you know what they say. And that was the album that it came off as well. So Lena Lovitch and Lucky Number. Right, we're going to go with one of these.
1: The story behind the song, 1970s, on The Jeff Dorsett Show.
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0: Right, we're going to change the mood a little bit here. We're going to go to 1977 and give you this backstory to the song from Dan Hill, Sometimes When We Touch. The album's called Longer Fuse. Dan Hill writes, I was very naive, a shy 19-year-old, growing up in the suburbs of Canada. I knew I loved this girl from afar, but she was into sports guys in particular, like the Argonauts from Toronto football team. I felt very much inadequate, he said, but I could write lyrics, so I set out to write a song, the most powerful song I could, to show her how much I loved her there. I was getting $1.89 an hour working at the civil service at the time, but still writing lyrics. And I phoned up this girl and played this song to her over the phone. Huge silence, and then she said, for a 19-year-old, you are very, very intense. Anyway, she left town shortly after that and went off with a CFL football player, moving to North Carolina, and didn't see her until she was gone. Anyway, we're going to give you this one. It's co-written by Barry Mann, he out of the Brill Building, and it made the top five at the time. And what a week that was. 4th of March 1978, the Bee Gees had four songs in the top five. Only this one separated it. Dan Hill, Sometimes When We Touch.

great love songs of all time, and if that doesn't rip your heart out, nothing will. The wonderful 77, Dan Hill, Sometimes When We Touch, and it's playing right here on Supersonic 70s. Right, time for a feature that we have. Mrs. Rail's picked these out. We're going with Detroit being the theme. It's a double-decker, and the idea with a double-decker, you know what to do. You've got to find two songs in the 70s connected by some way. It could be two of the same artist. It could be the same with the same word, as it is here. It could be two involved with the same songwriter, or maybe a lead singer that was one time in a group. All you've got to do is drop me a line to Chunky Jeff, ChunkyGeoff, just mark it double decker and it will get through to me. Right, especially for you, Mrs. Rowe, Q, Detroit

0: And one especially for Brian and Liz as well. And especially for Miss Israel, who picked out a double decker there. It is called double decker simply because she connected two words together, or two things, two songs that were connected with the same word. Detroit being the common denominator that we had there. Pick them out. Pick two songs from the 70s that got some kind of connection, and we'll endeavor to do it for you. Just send it in on email, chunkygeoff, chunkygeoff@gmail.com. So hi to Miss Croatia as well. Patricia, hope things are good for you. And Wheels, haven't heard from you in ages, Wheels, so how are you? Right, one of these.
1: Supersonic 70s, the one that got away, Jeff Dorsett.
0: Right, now the idea is here, we're going to give you a song that didn't make the top 40, and this is a particular one we're going to play for you here. Never an Everyday Thing It Is, and it's by Eli Bonaparte. Tell me what you think about that, chunkygeoff@gmail.com.

0: Eli Bonaparte. Never an everyday thing. It's what we call One That Got Away. Didn't make the top 40. We'll give you another one next week on Supersonic 70s. Eli Bonaparte it was. Right, interview time coming up. Let's give you the answer to the quiz. Question number one, 1976. Who had the hits with Lowdown and What Can I Say? There's, of course, Boz Scaggs. Question number two was a lyric. Want to know the artist and the song. We both found what we were looking for. Who's the artist and what is the song? It's Michael Jackson doing Ben. And question number three, which album from Janis Ian has the song or hit single 17? Was it Restless Eyes or Between the Lines? The answer, Between the Lines. So if you've got Between the Lines, 50-50 chance on that. Ben from Michael Jackson and Boz Scaggs, give yourselves a nice little pat on the back. Okay, interview time here. Martin Ware from Heaven 17. And I asked him about his inspirations. And he told me very much about New Wave and Punk. Who were your inspirations when you were working there and growing up? Who did you sort of be inspired by that you thought, I want to be in the music industry because?
1: Oh, right, okay. So, well, it was around about the time of the start of punk, I suppose, and I used to go to this thing called Meat Whistle in Sheffield, which was like a youth arts thing, and we used to pretend at being in bands, like for a day, just for our mates and everything. Yeah. And then one day, we got a chance to do a band that could support one of the punk bands, and they were called the Drones from Manchester. And it was that day when we were terrible, by the way. funnily enough, the Drones came on, who were the headliners, at the local art college at Salter Lane, and they were even worse. So at that point, I thought, good Lord, we could actually, we could actually do this. If they've got a record contract, yeah, we could do this. And our inspiration really was, you know, bands like Kraftwerk, but also disco, you know, kind of everything from ABBA through to, we grew up with glam rock, really, in Bowie and T-Rex and Sweet, etc. And prog rock, you know, as well, was a big influence on us. All those kind of King Crimson and Emerson, Lake and Palmer and all that sort of stuff. We used to go and see them all at the Sheffield City Hall. But then we started performing. We decided to do, and then one day there was an article in the NME by Brian Eno, and he said, rock and roll is dead. All you need is a tape recorder, a microphone, and a synthesizer. And we thought, that sounds good to us. So we got a synthesizer and a microphone, and we recorded Being Boiled, which is our first single, and the rest is history.

0: Sid Vicious out front, Sex Pistols, Eddie Cochran, something else. Right, second interview. We'll try and fit it in quickly about joining Genesis. This is Steve Hackett. Down the line, how did the gig start with Genesis? I mean, you joined them in 71. And do you get, I don't know how it works. Do you get a call? Do you know the guys? Does suddenly Mike Rutherford, you know, call you up? Or how does this happen?
1: Well, in those days, like many other musicians, I used to advertise in the back pages of Melody Maker. That magazine was all important for musicians who were looking for gigs. And I'd been advertising for a mere 5 years.
0: Wow.
1: Meeting up with various people and various sit-ins. And I did get to record an album with a band a year before Genesis called Quiet World. But then Peter Gabriel called me up and that was it, really. They were looking for a guitarist. They'd already auditioned 40 guitarists, one after another, like, no, the next one, right in here, please. And but they weren't happy. They wanted someone who played 12-string guitar as well as electric. And

0: Genesis and Follow You, Follow Me, featuring Steve Hackett. That's about where we've got to leave it. Thanks very much for your company. We'll catch you next week. Stay safe, stay well, and stick with Supersonic 70s.
1: Jeff Daughter, Supersonic 70s.
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1972.

The plane was way overdue, so I went inside to the airline's desk. And I said, "Sir, I wonder why 1203 is so late." He said, "Oh, they probably took off late, or they may have run into some turbulent weather and had to alter their course." I went back outside and I waited at the gate, and I watched the beacon light from the control tower as it whipped through the dark ebony skies as if it were

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1: Oh. Alice Cooper, Three Dog Night, Cat Stevens, Wilson Pickett, Carrie Chapin, Tommy James and the Shondells, Blue Oyster Cult, Zager and Evans, Hot Chocolate, Creedence Clearwater Revival, James Taylor.
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And a very good day to you. Welcome along. It is a special on Solid Gold 60s dedicated to the Brill Building. It's a one-off special. The Brill Building is an 11-storey office block built in an Art Deco style on 1619 Broadway and 49th Street in Manhattan in New York, where songwriters shaped the 50s and 60s R&B pop music. 1619 was renamed the Brill Building after the Brill Brothers. They were a clothing and haberdashery business, and they took over the ground floor, but the owners rented out office space in the rest of the 11-story building. By 1962, it was estimated that 165 music businesses were related in those spaces. It was a one-stop shop, really, an operation, because inside you had music publishers, you had record labels, you had songwriters, you had singers. You could book a demo, hire a studio, get an arrangement done. There were seven sets of songwriting duos in there, and we're going to talk about each and every one of them. But also you had other people writing songs like Tony Orlando, Gene Pitney, Neil Diamond, Phil Spector, and Bobby Darin. So the first song we gave you was Halfway to Paradise, done by Tony Orlando in America, but the big hit was Billy Fury in the UK, 1961. And that was written by Goffin and King, husband and wife team, Jerry Goffin and Carol King. So we'll stick with that for a moment. This is Carol King herself singing one of her own songs.

taken off the album from 1971, Tapestry, written by Carole King and Jerry Coffin. Of course, it was a hit for Aretha Franklin as well, but we played you the Carole King version there on a Brill Building special that we've got. Now, let's talk about these songwriters. Seven pairs, known as the Magnificent Seven in the Brill Building. They were in there all the time writing. Jerry Lieber and Mike Stoller was one pair. Jerry Goffin and Carole King, we just referred to them. Barry Mann and Cynthia Wilde. Jeff Barry and Ellie Greenwich. Neil Sedaka and Howard Greenfield. And Burt Bacharach and Hal David. Known as the Magnificent Seven. Right, now we're going to move. We've given you two songs written by Carole King and Jerry Goffin. Let's give you one written by Pomus and Schumann. This is for Elvis.

0: Marie's the name.
1: Okay, Doc Pomus and Mort Schumann in the Brill Building. Right, now some of the songs that we're not going to feature in this particular hour, there are so many. I mean, there are hundreds and hundreds of hit records that are written in the Brill Building by these seven pairs of songwriters. And as I said, other people like Phil Spector, also Neil Diamond and Gene Pitney and Tony Orlando and Bobby Darin, just being a few of them. But we can only fit in, what, about 18 songs. We're getting as many as we can in this hour. But some of the songs that were written in the building, just legendary numbers here, that were also put about by these seven songwriters. You've Lost That Loving Feeling, Up on the Roof, Love Potion Number 9, Will You Love Me Tomorrow, Do Wah Diddy Diddy, I Who Have Nothing, Do You Know the Way to San Jose, River Deep Mountain High, A Groovy Kind of Love, Spanish Harlem, Save the Last Dance for Me, The Locomotion, and I Say a Little Prayer, just to name a few. Right, we're going to move to the Drifters now. Now, the Drifters had a lot of songs written by people in the Brill Building. This is one that doesn't get played very often. It's called This Magic Moment.

Lieber and Stoller wrote it. The wonderful, absolutely wonderful there. Drifters singing it there. I think it was Rudy Lewis was singing lead at that particular point. I mentioned about these songwriters in the building. A few people also were writing hits in the building. Or not as famous as the Seven or the Magnificent Seven, but Jack Keller was in there. Van McCoy, as in The Hustle. Laura Nyro was writing songs. Paul Simon was writing songs. David Gates was in there, and Andy Kim, and Boyson Hart. Now, Boyson Hart, of course, wrote so many things for the Monkees, including Last Train to Clarksville. Right, let's move to another pair of songwriters here. Neil Sedaka and Howie Greenfield. Yes, they wrote a number of songs, not just for Neil, but for others as well. And this is one for one of the artists that was absolutely massive at the back end of the 50s and the early part of the 60s. The legendary Connie Francis.

0: drummer Neil Sedaka and Harry Greenfield. And that was the wonderful Connie Francis and Where the Boys Are. And just because it's a special, you don't get away from it.
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2: Now, here's Jeff Dorsett.
0: Right, just for a little bit of fun here, we'll give you three questions connected with the Brill Building. And the answer's in about 30 minutes' time. Question number one. Which of the seven pairs of songwriters wrote Bobby V's A Night Has a Thousand Eyes? Who wrote Bobby V's A Night Has a Thousand Eyes? Question number two. Where is the building, Brill Building, located? In which New York borough? Is it in Queens? Is it in Brooklyn? Or is it in Manhattan? Which of the boroughs is the Brill Building in? Is it Queens? Is it Brooklyn? Or is it Manhattan? And what was the first names of the legendary songwriters Lieber and Stoller? What was the first names of the writers Lieber and Stoller? Right, now I mentioned about Neil Sedaka. Of course, he wrote songs, him and Harry Greenfield, for himself as well. Here's one of his biggest hits.

massive record in 1962. Neil Sedaka, written by Sedaka and Greenfield. And you heard right at the end there as he went the tra-la-la-la-la days. And that was something that 10cc latched onto in the 70s when they resurrected his career in 1974, putting out an album called The Tra-la-la-la Days Are Over. And that had, of course, Laughter in the Rain on it there. Right, we're going to move to another pair of songwriters here on the team, Jeff Barry and Ellie Greenidge. Now, a husband and wife team again, wonderful writers here, so many different songs they wrote. And I happen to know this is Brian Wilson of the Beach Boys' all-time favourite song. It features the Wrecking Crew and my very dear departed friend Hal Blaine from the Wrecking Crew, the most legendary drummer in history, on drums here. When I give you the terrific Ronettes.

0: Still sounds great today. Terrific. Ripped by Jeff Barry and Ellie Greenwich there for the Ronettes. Of course, Ronnie Spector went on. Oh, well, she was not called Ronnie Spector at the time. Ronnie Bennett, I think it was. She went on to marry, of course, Phil Spector and became Ronnie Spector. So the Ronettes there. We will have the Crystals coming up later, but written by somebody else. While we're on the subject of Barry and Greenwich, here's another song that they did. They took on board these girls who were quite rebellious at the time and did all these sort of disaster kind of songs. And here's one of them, the biggest hit they ever had. They are the Shangri-Las, one of the songs written by Jeff Barry and Ellie Greenwich.
1: Is she really going out with him?
2: Well, there she is. Let's ask her.
1: Betty, is that Jimmy's ring you're wearing?
2: Mm-hmm.
1: Gee, it must be great riding with him. Is he picking you up after school today?
2: Mm-mm.
1: By the way, where'd you meet him?
3: We see.

Shangri-La's leader of the pack there. Now, of course, in the early part of the 60s, most British artists were not writing their own songs. There were a few of them about, but not very many. It took really the Beatles to come along in 63 and back into 62, into 63 and 64, and encouraged other people to start writing their own songs, like the Kinks were doing it, and then the Rolling Stones later on as well. But for a while, they had no songs, so they had to actually go to somewhere like the Brill Building and find songs. Now, the first few people that we played here are all American, apart from Billy Fury. But here's a group that actually went to the Brill Building. Well, actually, it was their manager, Chas Chandler, who was with this group at the time, and he went to the Brill Building and found this particular song, and he decided that the Animals should definitely record it. My man, Animals, We Gotta Get Out of This Place, written by the wonderful Barry Mann and Cynthia Whale.

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1: Written the Real World In by Barry Mann and Cynthia Weil. Absolutely love it there. Get right on board there with so many different songs. And of course, Eric Burdon had a wonderful R&B voice there, but they picked up on that song, "We've Got to Get Out of This Place." Now, Tony Orlando, of course, had a second career in the 70s, of course, leading Dawn to things like "Tie Yellow Ribbon" and "Knock Three Times" and "Candida." But back in the 60s, he was in the Brill Building and writing as well. But he didn't actually write this particular song. Barry Mann and Cynthia Weil wrote it for him. But this is how Tony Orlando sounded in the early part of the 60s.

You're listening to a Brill Building special with me, Jeff Dorsett, taking you through for 60 minutes all about this legendary building and the people that worked inside there, mainly as the seven pairs of songwriters. But as I mentioned earlier, there were individuals as well writing in the building. Now, Don Kirshner was a producer, and he got together with the Monkees. He put them together by a newspaper advert and got the four guys together. But they didn't write songs, so what he did was he went into the Brill Building from top to bottom and said, anybody got any songs? And this guy turned up with one. Neil Diamond wrote it for the Monkees. Little Bit Me, Little Bit You, on a Brill Building special.

just love these songs. The wonderful The Monkees there with a Neil Diamond song, and he wrote Always on His Own, as did the next guy. Now, the Crystals had several hits written in the Bill Building, The Do Ron Ron and Then He Kissed Me being two of them. But here's another one written by Gene Pitney, The Crystals, and He's a Rebel.

Gene Pitney, recorded by the Crystals. Now, mention about groups in the UK who weren't writing their own songs had to go to the Brill Building to get them. And I mentioned, and we played, We've Got to Get Out of This Place by the Animals a little earlier. But here's another one. The Searchers had to go and find songs as well. And they got hold of this one, written by Doc Pomus and Mort Shuman. It gave them their first number one in the UK.

massive hit for the Searchers, number one in 1963, but it took a Doc Pomus and Malt Schumann song out of the Brill Building to give them that particular song and particular hit. Right, let's turn our attention now to Burt Bacharach and Hal David, because they were also in the Brill Building and they wrote some tremendous songs. I thought I'd give you a couple in a row here. First up, this is the Barefoot Contessa, the girl that worked at Dagenham School and also went to Dagenham School, and she also went to Dagenham Car Workers as well. And she worked on the assembly line for a while until somebody discovered her. I wonder if when she was working there, she wasn't wearing any shoes either. Anyway, she got hold of this song that was originally done by Dionne Warwick in America, and she got hold of it. Burt Bacharach persuaded her to record it in the UK, and it made number one in '64.

Sandy Shaw, and always something there to remind me. Playing on the Brill Building special that we got here on Solid Gold 60s. Right, let's give you the answer to the quiz. Hopefully you managed to get 3 out of 3. Let's see how you did, Prof. Question number one. Who wrote Bobby V's A Night Has a Thousand Eyes? Which of these 7 pairs? It was written by Goffin and King. Jerry Goffin and Carole King wrote Night Has a Thousand Eyes for Bobby V. I did mention it right at the top of the show, so hopefully you managed to get that and listen to it there. Which of the boroughs in New York had the Brill Building located? Is it A, Queens, B, Brooklyn, or C, Manhattan? The answer, it's in Manhattan. And question number three, which is the first names of these songwriters, Lieber and Stoller? What's their first names? It's Jerry Lieber and Mike Stoller. So hopefully you managed to get Goffin and King for the first part, Manhattan for the second, and Jerry Lieber and Mike Stoller. If you get that, give yourselves a nice little pat on the back. Now, I mentioned about Burt Bacharach and Hal David writing so many of the songs that were in the Brill Building or came out of the Brill Building. And here's another one. Now, Dionne Warwick used to get really cheesed off because quite often she would do the demos and then other people would have hits with it. Like, for example, this, which was a hit in the UK for the Swinging Blue Jeans. She didn't have the bigger hit, but she did in America. Anyway, this is Dionne Warwick doing Don't Make Me Over, quality song.

0: wonderful. Dionne Warwick there, and Don't Make Me Over. Right, coming up in a moment, we've got a Goffin and King song as done for the Crickets. But before we get there, let's see a quotation from Carole King all about the Brill Building. She once said, these intense working conditions that we had in the Brill Building, every day we squeezed into our cubby holes with just enough room for a piano, a bench, and maybe a chair to the lyricist. You'd sit there and you'd write, and you could hear someone in the next cubby hole composing a song exactly like yours. The pressure was terrific. Don Kirshner would play one songwriter against another. He'd say, we need a new smash hit, and we'd all go back and write a song, and the next day we'd audition it. That's the way that it was working in the Brill Building.
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Crickets with a Goffin and King song. Right, and Burt Bacharach and Hal David wrote this particular one coming up now. And even the Beatles had to get songs from the Brill Building from time to time, including this one that came and they put it on the Please Please Me, their very first album, Baby It's You, written by Burt Bacharach and Hal David.

Come on, John Lennon, Baby It's You. Written by Burt Bacharach and Hal David. And we're going to finish with a Burt Bacharach and Hal David song. But if you want to know more about the Brill Building, there's a wonderful book out by Ken Emerson, E-M-E-R-S-O-N, Always Magic in the Air. That was a great line that they used there. And I always wanted to go to the Brill Building. And I was over in America about 4 or 5 years ago. And I decided when we went to New York, I was going to go to the Brill Building. So we took the subway down there, or up there as it is, and went to the Brill Building and stood outside. It and there's a wonderful gold plaque outside. It says the Brill Building, and I thought, wonderful, going inside. And I walked up there to the reception, and there was an 18-year-old spotty youth on reception, and I said to him, hi, I'm a disc jockey from England, and I'd like to take some photos, please, of the memorabilia that's in this building, because it's the greatest building of all time for songwriters. He said, man, there's nothing here. And my jaw dropped. I said, what do you mean there's nothing here? He said, they ripped it all out a few years ago. I said, you mean there's no gold plaques? There's no chairs? There's no nothing that says Goffin and King were here, Burt Bacharach and Hal David were here, Lieber and Stoller and all the other guys? He said, no, man, there's nothing here. And it broke my heart. But not as much as Gene Pitney's going to in the next song that we're giving here, because the Brill Building is the greatest. Thanks very much for your company. Hope you enjoyed the Brill Building special. A song written by Bacharach and David, recorded by Gene Pitney, takes us out of the Brill Building special.

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3: And now, here they are, the most daredevil group of daddy drivers to ever whirl their wheels in the wacky races. Competing for the title of the world's wackiest racer. That mean machine with those double-dealing do-batters, Dick Dastardly and his sidekick, Buckley.
2: 1968.
4: When the decisions of one man can affect the future of your family for generations to come, what kind of a man do you want making those decisions? Think about it. Who is the one man who has the experience and the qualifications to lead America in these troubled, dangerous times? Nixon's the one.

0: now.
1: Have you ever wondered, where did all the great oldies go? Well, the answer is, they are right here in the EKR Gold Department Store of Hits.
2: Welcome to the EKR Gold Department Store of Hits.
3: First floor, 1960s.

0: You have dropped into the time capsule. Thanks for joining me, Frankie Harrison, on this journey through music history. The destination today is smack in the middle of the 1960s. So, it's 1965. At the cinema in 1965, the big successes include My Fair Lady, What's New Pussycat, and Capaloo.
1: Well now, friends, just lend an ear, for you're now about to hear the ballad of Cat Ballou.
2: A horse ranch Indian, a drug and gunfighter, a sex maniac, and an uncle.
3: Hey. Oh. Some gang. Lee Marvin as the drunkest gun in the West. Michael Callan as the maniac. Jane Fonda as Cat Ballou, girl train robber.

0: 65.
1: One who burned his draft card was David McReynolds of the organization called the War Resisters League.
2: Could you simply state why you are burning your draft card?
3: I'm burning the draft card because I want to make a symbolic break with a government that I think is acting in an un-American way. I'm burning my card as an American citizen who's concerned about American traditions and values and thinks that the administration is violating those so profoundly that I want, in some symbolic way, to make clear my break with that government.
2: You as an individual, is it true that you are exempt from the draft?
3: Yes, I'm 36 years old, so I would not be drafted. But that doesn't exempt me from the penalty for burning the draft card.

0: Remember, on the time capsule, 1965.
1: The book the world could not lay down now stands with the great motion pictures of all time. John le Carré's magnificent best-selling novel, The Spy Who Came in from the Cold.
2: What the hell do you think spies are? How big does a cause have to be before you kill your friends?
1: The Spy Who Came in from the Cold, the real, no-holds-barred, inside story of espionage. From one side of the Iron Curtain to the other. Of Lamus, the spy, who's been there and back. The man who has seen the dirt as well as the dazzle. The sex used and abused by nations. Lamus, the spy who started it all. The suspense and the excitement. Sheer, naked, unforgettable.

Well, my fellow time travelers, it is 1965, right in the middle of the best decade of the 20th century. We are on a time capsule journey back in time, and I'm Frankie Harrison. The music scene was changing in 1965. British number ones this year included Go Now by the Moody Blues, The Kinks with Tired of Waiting for You, The Byrds with Mr. Tambourine Man, I'm Alive by the Hollies, and a whole bunch of Beatles songs. Talking of the music of 1965, let's get right back to it now.

0: And from outer space, these historic pictures. Russia's Alexei Leonov becomes the first man ever to walk in space. That was in March. In June, we released these pictures of America's answer to the Russians. Edward White leaves Germany 4 for his walk in space. A prelude to the even more historic rendezvous by two American Gemini craft in December. But even though man is within reach of other worlds, he still can't command his own. For the first time in history, a Pope makes a personal appeal to the councils of the world by visiting America to address the United Nations. A moving appeal for peace to the leaders of the world.
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2: Hi, this is Lou.

Dr. No, big, from Russia with love, bigger, Goldfinger, even bigger. Now, here comes the biggest Bond of all, Thunderball. Now, James Bond does it. Everywhere. Look up, look down, look out! Here comes the biggest Bond of all. Albert R. Broccoli and Harry Saltzman present Sean Connery in Thunderball. Produced by Kevin McClory. Panavision, Technicolor, a United Artists release. Thunderball.

So we are deep in the swinging 60s in 1965 on this edition of The Time Capsule. You're with Frankie Harrison. Looking at the Billboard American number ones this year, they included I Can't Get No Satisfaction by the Rolling Stones, Help Me Rhonda from the Beach Boys, Eve of Destruction by Barry McGuire, and My Girl by the Temptations, plus five number ones from the Beatles. Okay, time to dip into some more great music from 1965.

0: Here's 30 minutes of depressing and cheerless nonsense as we take you round the horn. The story so far.
1: Now, listen carefully. Sue N. Ginsberg, Japanese mastermind and underwater haberdasher, has struck again. 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
2: Well, this is the 9 o'clock, and this is reading it. Today in Parliament, members met in the lobby to... when the House reassembled, George Brown rose to his feet and delivered a strong, which was greeted with cries of resign from all sides. In the following, the four asked if there was any truth in the rumours that was being used to Barbara Castle. Mr. Harold Wilson replied that he wasn't aware of any, but that he would be delighted to...
1: Now then, this pirate radio station, we have one slight clue that might give us a lead to its whereabouts.
3: Oh?
1: There is a Chinese junk moored on the Serpentine. It's called SS Ginsberg. Get out there and stop him immediately.
3: Yes, sir.
0: Special Agent Horn capered reluctantly up the companionway to the stateroom of the fiendish Chu N. Ginsberg.
4: Come in.
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5: 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Would not even let me lead lacing results. Revenge shall be mine. 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
3: And with that he ran round in ever-decreasing circles and with a despairing cry disappeared through one of his own portholes.

Another time capsule goes in the completed box. Thanks for being there to listen in today. I'm Frankie Harrison. We'll be back with more great songs in just a minute. So, don't go anywhere.

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12: Welcome. You've entered Stafford's world.

It was the song that introduced us to those guys back at the end of 1967. The Union Gap with Gary Puckett on lead vocals and Woman Woman. And shortly after that, he said, I fancy having my name in lights above the band, so it'll be me, Gary Puckett, and those guys, the Union Gap. David Bowie's Young Americans as well from 1975, and we're on the roller coaster we call Staffordsville as well for 3 hours, up and down through the familiar and the not so familiar as we journey through 30 odd years of great rock and roll, including this from 1965 from the Rolling Stones.

0: He smooths through the songs, doesn't he? He hardly ever comes out of first gear, but he does them so well. Class act, of course. James Taylor covering the old Motown song, How Sweet It Is, and the Rolling Stones, and from 1965, Get Off of My Cloud. First of a couple of song stories now on the show, and it's the story behind one of the million sellers of the 80s, Survivor's Eye of the Tiger. Jim Petterick of the band Survivor tells us the story behind the song and how a hit he had with a previous band called the Ides of March in 1970 secured the million seller Eye of the Tiger for him.
1: I got home one day, my house in LaGrange, Illinois, and I had an answering machine and I pressed it and I heard a couple messages and I hear one that stopped me cold. Hey, yo, Jim, give me a call. It's Sylvester Stallone, you know. I go, yeah, right. And somebody's putting me on. But I called him back. I said, is this Jim Petterick? Is this really Sylvester Stallone? Hey, yeah, call me Sly. You know, so here's me, kid from Berwyn, Illinois, talking to my hero. He says, I got this movie called Rocky III, you know. And I could use that song, Gonna Fly Now, but I don't want to. I want something new, something fresh, something for the kids, you know. And I like that song you guys got, Vehicle, when you were at the Ides of March. I love that song. Can you write us a song for Rocky III? And I said, sure, you know. He sent us the rough cut of the movie, and I called up Frankie Sullivan, who by that time was my lead guitarist with Survivor. We rented a big old Betamax Pro, you know, took up the whole table. But we really needed to see the whole movie, so finally he sent it, which he wasn't supposed to do. And that's when we got the whole gist of the Stallone was losing, you know, Sly was losing his edge, and his trainer Mickey was saying, Sly, you're losing it. You're losing the Eye of the Tiger. Eye of the Tiger. We got our title. So that's when the whole story, really unfolded for us. And 2 days later, we had the song demoed at Stallone. Goes, holy, you know. He flipped out, and he actually ended up using the demo in the movie. There's two recordings. People don't know that, but we demoed it in, like, you know, 2 days, and boom, went out. It was fantastic, and we said, well, it's just a demo. He said, no, I need it for the movie now, you know. So that's a different version. So then when we went into the studio to cut the album, we recut it because we wanted the better sound and everything. It took us a month to re-record. It's called Chasing the Demo. It's going, you know, that initial magic, you get so excited. But we finally got it, plus we got the big sounds.

I absolutely love that song, one of my favourites from 1970. Jim Petrick and his band, The Ides of March and Vehicle, and Jim Petrick Mark II in his career with the band Survivor and that monster song from the Rocky movie, Eye of the Tiger, and the story of how that all came around. Because Sly Stallone liked The Ides of March's Vehicle, it led to that big hit. It's sort of almost what you've done in the past can sell you something for the future in the world of music. 1980 music now, these are Hot Chocolate.

0: First of a bunch of emails on the show sent to mark@markstafford.co.uk. One came from John Carter, who emails to say he's listening regularly still on his Bluetooth jukebox. With the modern technology mixed with the old stuff, his digital jukebox in Bishop Stortford in the UK. A bit of Hall & Oates for you, classic from them, She's Gone, Hot Chocolate at the very best, and No Doubt About It. I'm returning shortly with the biggest selling Spanish band of the 1960s.
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3: 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Joe Cocker, The Hollies, James Taylor, Carole King, Alice Cooper, The Four Seasons.
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0: This is our generation, man. 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It's groovy.
1: You're groovy, groovy. Life, I love you. All is groovy.
2: 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This is Stafford's World.

It's short and sweet for a 70s song, really, isn't it? The Who's Squeeze Box and Los Bravos from Spain. Biggest selling Spanish band around the world in the 1960s and going nowhere from 1966. Time for the writers sing them their way. And this time around, this week, it's Tony Hazard, who wrote a load of songs for various people. He wrote Listen to Me for the Hollies, You Won't Be Leaving for Herman's Hermits, Hello World for the Tremonos, and a lot more, including this one from 1967. Tony Hazard does his original take and does it his way. He sings it his way as he takes on the song he wrote for Manfred Mann, Ha Ha Said the Clown.

I guess we could have done Bob Dylan's take on his own song, Mr. Tambourine Man. Big hit for the Byrds, of course. And Tony Hazard on the writers Sing Them Their Way, as he did a version of his own song, Ha Ha, Said the Clown, from 1967. Now, this next band were sort of mystical in the way that we didn't really know much about them, but what we do know is they had a bit of an edge. If you ever heard Ellie Greenwich talking about the band The Shangri-Las, she'll tell you a thing or two about the fact she had to pull them apart from a big fight that she got into with them. She had to steam in there and try and sort things out. It all got a bit nasty before they did Leader of the Pack. Shadow Morton wrote this one, though, from 1965, The Shangri-Las and I Can Never Go Home Anymore.

glad. Now my mom is a good mom, and she loves me with all her heart. But she said I was too young to be in love, and the boy and I would have to part. And no matter how I ranted and raved, I screamed, I pleaded, I cried. 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

house and left home that night. 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And you know something funny? I forgot that boy.

That's a song for Jill and Andrew Norton in Reading. Just found the show about a month ago. Try to listen every week now. Try to listen. You can do more. You can guarantee. Put it on top of your par. Whatever you do, make Stafford's World the number one thing you do in the week. Hi to Jill and Andrew Norton. Emailed at mark@markstafford.co.uk. You wanted to hear that. Crosby, Stills, Nash & Young and their version of Woodstock. You know the story of the song, don't you? Joni Mitchell didn't go to Woodstock. She was doing a TV show, but Graham Nash and David Crosby did and told her all about it, and she wrote Woodstock, and the rest is history. Finishing the first hour, let's do this from Joe Jackson.

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9: Oh. Alice Cooper, Three Dog Night, Cat Stevens, Wilson Pickett, Harry Chapin, Tommy James and the Shondells, Blue Oyster Cult, Zager and Evans, Hot Chocolate, Creedence Clearwater Revival, James Taylor.
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Eric Carmen did just about everything on that for the Raspberries. He wrote it, he sang it, and I think he cleaned the studio up afterwards, swept the studio, did just about everything there. From 1973, from the Fresh Raspberries album, which I've got a copy of. Wonder if it's worth anything these days. Raspberries and Let's Pretend. And Harold Melvin and the Blue Notes doing their take on Don't Leave Me This Way. Thelma Houston did a version of it as well. And around the world, they got into a battle for chart places. In America, Thelma won out. In Britain, they went 50-50 between Harold Melvin and the Blue Notes and Thelma Houston's version of Don't Leave Me This Way from 1977. Time for the magical pen of the Gibb Brothers.

Absolutely beautiful song, Dion DiMucci and Sanctuary, title track to his 1971 album, when he'd gone all folk rock to keep up with things happening around him. He'd settled into a style that was suitable for the time. Song written by a guy called Dick Holler. Dick Holler wrote Abraham, Martin and John, which of course Dion had a very big hit with around the world in the late 1960s. And in a three-year period around that time, Dick Holler's writing style was jumping all over the place. He originally wrote a hit for the band The Royal Guardsmen. The Snoopy and the Red Baron hit was written by him. And after that, he jumped the other side of the fence, became a folk rocker and a protest song writer, as he wrote Abraham, Martin and John for Dion, and also covered later by Marvin Gaye. And by 1971, he realised singer-songwriter stuff, acoustic guitars and deep, meaningful songs were in, and he wrote Sanctuary there for Dion, and I guess Dion and him were still mates after Abraham, Martin and John. Time now to say, but they did it first, as we check out a song that came out in 1986 but lay gathering dust for quite a long time. It's the original version of Kokomo, done by the Beach Boys in the 80s. Very big song for them at the time, from the film Cocktail. It sold a couple of million around the world. It was originally written by John Phillips and Scott McKenzie, and Terry Melcher, the manager of the comeback Mamas and the Papas, Mamas and Papas version 3 or 4. And they did the song Kokomo. It lay dormant in the vaults for a long time. But what happened next was the Beach Boys were looking for a song for the film Cocktail. They went to John Phillips, because they were mates with John, and he said, "What have you got?" And he said, "I've got this song here, Gathering Dust." And along came Mike Love, and he added some extra words, changed it around a bit, and it became a monster song. But originally it sounded like this, John Phillips' original of Kokomo.

So the story goes that John Phillips wrote that song in 1986, and it sat in a box. It was around the time that there was going to be another Mamas and Papas comeback, and they were working on that, needed some songs for an album. Sat in the dust, really didn't really go anywhere. And then along came Terry Melcher, the Beach Boys producer, looking for a song for the film Cocktail. He went to his old mate John Phillips, who he knew in the 60s, and said, "Have you got anything?" John said, "I think I've got something that might do." Dug out Kokomo, his version of Kokomo, and he handed it over to Terry Melcher and the Beach Boys, and Mike Love came along and added a lot of stuff. All the place names bit is Mike Love's input, so he got a writing credit, and the version by the Beach Boys sort of bears about 70% resemblance to the John Phillips one. But that was the way it was done first time around. John Phillips' song, vocals by Denny Doherty of the Mamas and the Papas, and Kokomo. Next up, it's Roger Miller, the legend that is Roger Miller, the country music legend. And in 1969, he was the first person to cut this song. It's Kris Kristofferson's Me and Bobby McGee, probably known to us best now by the Janis Joplin version that was cut in 1970 on a posthumous million-selling album Pearl. But originally, it was done also by Kris Kristofferson in 1970. But before that, way before that, in June 1969, the Kris Kristofferson song found its way into the hands of Roger Miller, and but he did it first. Me and Bobby McGee, Roger Miller style, from 1969.

It's Stafford's World. I'm Mark Stafford, and he is Roger Miller, and he can bravely, proudly say, I did the first version of Bobby McGee, which he did in 1969. Kris Kristofferson wrote it, and way before Janis covered it, way before Chris himself released a version of it, Roger Miller's Me and Bobby McGee was out in 1969. Talking of first things, first versions, the first solo album by Phil Collins, the Face Value album, is a superb album. And after all these years and all the albums that followed it, far and away my favourite Phil Collins album was that Face Value album. And from it, this was one of the first

0: Soul music at its very best, the Delphonics and Didn't I Blow Your Mind This Time, and it was Phil Collins from that superb Face Value album. If you're poo-pooing Phil Collins as an artist, please go back and revisit your collection, and if you've got a copy of it, dig out Phil Collins's Face Value album and listen without prejudice, because it's very, very good and sparse and lightly produced. Phil produced the album himself, very lightly, light touch to it. It's better than anything he ever did. We return very shortly with a shot of Elvis.
1: This is Stafford's World. We'll return.

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3: Get off.

I think we'll do that one for Duffy Egan, who was living up around the New York area, the good side of New York up there in the north, and he moved south and probably appreciated the move now. He's got himself a homestead farm. He's a bit of a farmer now. So hi to Duffy Egan in Tennessee. I'm sure you're enjoying your life now, away from the hustle and the bustle. The Suite from 72 there, and Wigwam Bam, and Elvis doing Promised Land. Next up, it's one of those songs that I have to apologize for. I just love it. It's very syrupy. It's very sweet. It's a ballad, but it's good. It's a very good one. I know it's a bit sugary. It's from the film The Prime of Miss Jean Brodie, which featured Maggie Smith as the Scottish school teacher. And the stories in the song as well. I know I shouldn't, but I love it. Oliver doing Jean.

It's the song that broke Chris Rea around the world in 1978, Fool If You Think It's Over. And Oliver, he of Good Morning Starshine fame, and a super ballad that got into the top five in America in 1969. I know I shouldn't, but I love it. Sugary though it is, Oliver and Gene on Stafford's World. Time for some Beatles? I think so.

I've read over the years that they say that's the film that introduced reggae to the world. Not really, because it's 1972 when the film came out. It was a bit of a cameo for Jimmy Cliff in the film, and his songs are plastered all over it. But by 1968 and 69, reggae was big in Britain, very, very big. And by 72, we were so used to reggae, it was absolute normal, wasn't it? Maybe it was introduced in America by that in 1972, but certainly not in Britain. Jimmy Cliff's The Harder They Come from the film of the same name, Beatles and Ticket to Ride. Couple more to do to finish off the second hour. Let's do some rock and roll Chuck Berry style, and this one as well, King Harvest's cover of a song from Buffalongo in 1970, covered by Top Loader in Britain in later years. But in 73, the big American hit came from these guys, King Harvest.

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featured Paul Williams on the Writers Do It Their Way quite recently. He wrote that. That's one of a big list of songs that he wrote, a big list of hits. 1971, The Three Dog Night, an old-fashioned love song. And when I was young, this is an embarrassing story, when I was young, me and a couple of my brothers got together in the bedroom somewhere, and we worked out that if we sang a bit and put it on tape and put some other stuff over the top of it and found another tape machine and put it on that, got some cardboard boxes and some bits and pieces, we could have our own band and we could do a version of that. It was horrendous. And luckily, all copies of any tapes have been destroyed over the years. Thank God for that. Aisha and Heat of the Moment to open up the third hour of the three on staff as well. Three Dog Nights, an old-fashioned love song. And we'll say hello to Dietmar Hofhaus, who lives outside Dortmund in Germany and wanted to hear this. He emailed at mark@markstafford.co.uk. And for Dietmar, how about this from 1979, Gary Numan's Cars.

It's one of those instrumentals that you'll scratch your head about forgetting the title. I haven't got a hint anywhere in an instrumental, have you? But it was the Shantays and Pipeline from 1963. And before that, a song for Dieter Hofhaus, who lives just outside Dortmund in Germany. Gary Newman's Cars. John Fogerty, one of my rock and roll heroes, next. And an album from 1985 that's sort of out of our time remit, really. But John Fogerty sounding like John Fogerty and singing rock and roll songs? Well, it could come in any time, couldn't it? Centerfield from that album, title track.

0: They were a Canadian band. I always think they're American, but they were certainly Canadian. From 1971, Stampeders and Sweet City Woman. And John Fogerty here of Creedence Clearwater Revival fame and Centrefield. And John Fogerty is timeless. He's never going to age. He never gets any older. That was Centrefield from the album from 1985. Second of the song stories today is a story from Eric Burdon about the time when he was with the Animals, and a song that was written by Barry Mann and Cynthia Weil. Great songwriters, worked in the Brill Building and churned out hit after hit after hit, including We've Gotta Get Out of This Place. Here's Eric Burdon's story of those days and the hit We've Gotta Get Out of This Place.
1: There was a system in place that we didn't even know about. I mean, we could have been blindfolded all the time for what was going on around us. We didn't care. We just wanted to jam, man, you know. So they'd get us in the studio, you know, lock us in the studio, and we'd be handed a package, you know. Yeah, this package came from who? The Brill Building. But we didn't know what the Brill Building was. We thought it was like a complex that, you know, marketed cleaning fluids, Brillo or something. And so we'd be given these songs and we'd be, yeah, that's great. We'd put the amount of, I think, soul and grit and grot and punch into the songs. So the songs that were very sort of like come out of the Brill Building, as the demos were very, you know, it's ambi-pambi. I was living in Beverly Hills, and my local doctor was the local Beverly Hills doctor for a lot of other, you know, notables that lived up on the hills there. And I went to his office, the doctor's office, one day for get a checkup, and I was sitting next to this very pregnant lady, you know, there's nowhere else to sit, but we're like scrunched in there, and I'm like, excuse me, and she turns around, she looks at me, and she goes, you are a burden. And she goes, you know, we hated what you did to our son. I said, really? And she said, yes, Barry was going to be a rock star, and that was the song that was going to launch him, and you guys came along and f***ed up. I was like, and I'm terribly sorry. And she walked over to the doctor's door, and the door opened. She turned around, she looked at me, and she said, but we got used to it.

0: He was quirky. He was different. He was original, wasn't he? Jonathan Richman and the Modern Lovers. You never knew what was going to come from them, whichever thing he was going to do, including that instrumental hit from 1977, Egyptian Reggae. Returning very shortly, a bit of classic rock, bit of rock and roll, British beat group style from the 60s, from the Small Faces next.
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2: I love the old songs best, don't you? Remember.

We'll do that one for Alan Simpson in Perth in Western Australia. Wrote a lovely email to mark@markstafford.co.uk. Oh, it was brimming with praise. So thank you for that, Alan, and very much appreciated that email. The band there was Climax, and that was number one in America, and I don't play it half enough. I know I don't. Not at all anywhere near the charts in Britain. Climax and Precious and Few. Sonny Geraci and his band, band Climax, and he was previously with the Outsiders, whose big hit was Time Won't Let Me. And they also, the Climax also did the original version of Rock and Roll Heaven, done of course by the Righteous Brothers in later years. And it was the Small Faces as well from 1968. And as we gallop homeward on the show, I've got just about time to fit this in and a bunch more. And it's another one of those I know I shouldn't, but I love it moments. It comes from the Paint Your Wagon soundtrack, the song does, but it's not a song that was on the soundtrack. This is, I have to pre-warn you on this, it's a soul guy sounding nothing like he would normally hear him. It's Arthur Connolly, and you'll never get Arthur Connolly from this. It's Arthur Connolly, the Sweet Soul Music Man, sounding totally different on a song from the Paint Your Wagon soundtrack. I know I shouldn't, but I love it. This is They Call the Wind Mariah.

It's outselling just about anything in the 2000s. One of the biggest selling songs of the 2000s. Journey and Don't Stop Believing, and Arthur Connolly. Yes, it's Arthur Connolly. Sounding like a woman at times on that, but it is Arthur. He could certainly do his soul stuff, and he changed his gear slightly on that. Arthur Connolly's version of They Call the Wind Mariah from the Paint Your Wagon soundtrack from 1970. Certainly outdoing Lee Marvin on a song from that soundtrack. It's not on the soundtrack. I'm pretty sure it's not on the soundtrack. I think somebody else sings it on the soundtrack, but Arthur decided, had a left field moment, woke up one morning and thought, I must cover a song from Paint Your Wagon, or his producer did and told him, you must cover it. One of the two. Now, the Buddy Holly with the Royal Philharmonic Orchestra stuff has people thinking one way or another. You either love it or you hate it. I don't really like these Royal Philharmonic Orchestra add-on albums, and none of them have really worked that well until I heard the Buddy Holly one, and I thought a lot of the Buddy Holly stuff was sort of fabricated after his death, with backing tracks added to vocals that were already there, and some of his songs, you know, they're really made up that way and not done very well. This isn't a particular case of one of the songs that was, but I like the Royal Philharmonic Orchestra album, and I don't know why, because I don't like remakes of any sort. Prefer the originals like this.

I mentioned James Taylor singing effortlessly. Well, there's another guy that eases through everything but does it so well, or used to. The late, great Glen Campbell and Country Boy, You Got Your Feet in L.A. from 1976. And we have just one more song until it's all over for another Stafford's World. mark@markstafford.co.uk if you'd like to drop me an email. We'll finish with something interesting. Love a good story song. I do love a good story song. This is a one-hit wonder guy from 1975, Boomer Castleman. He came from Dallas and he had a hit with a song called Judy May, and he'd been around for a time actually, mingling with such well-known luminaries from the musical world as he was growing up. People like Mike Nesmith and Michael Murphy and John Denver, he'd been involved in bands with them over the years, and went solo in the 70s. One song that really did it for him. He was also the guy who co-wrote What Am I Doing Hanging Around for the Monkees, so he's probably done well on royalties over his life from that. But in 1975, he made the top 40 and became a one-hit wonder with this. Boomer Castleman's excellent story song of Judy May.

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KR Gold remembers.

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From Barcelona to Blackpool and from Oslo to Orlando, you have dropped into another episode of the Time Capsule. If this is all new to you, well, let me tell you that twice a day, we use something different, and instead of shuffling all the decades up, we 100% focus on a single year. For 60 minutes here on the Time Capsule, this is Frankie Harrison, and it's time to go exploring the year of 1981 over this hour. At the Trooping the Colors ceremony in London, Marcus Sergeant fires 6 blank shots at Queen Elizabeth II, and Greece enters the European Community, which later becomes the European Union. And while that was happening, our radios were playing songs like this.

0: 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It's 1981.
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3: You're no fool. I killed the boss. You think they're not going to fire me for a thing like that?
1: Playboy magazine calls it the liveliest office party of the year. And the New York Daily News says Jane Fonda, Lily Tomlin, and Dolly Parton make a terrific team. 9 to 5 from 20th Century Fox, rated PG. Now playing at a selected theater near you.

Okay, I can hear you saying, oh, he's doing one of those Guess the Year shows. And I bet he plays the same old songs every time the year comes around. Well, yes he is, but no he isn't. Let me explain. It's the time capsule, where we do this kind of thing a bit differently. Firstly, we don't play the same songs every time the year comes around. We guarantee to dig so much deeper than other stations musically. Then we spice it up with some snapshots of the news and events. And finally, we don't play Guess the Year. We just tell you what happened that year. Here with Frankie Harrison, and let's head back to check out more from the time capsule year of 1981. A worldwide television audience of over 700 million people watched the wedding of Prince Charles and Lady Diana Spencer. And in Northern Ireland, gunmen shoot and wound MP Bernadette Devlin McCulloch and her husband. Here's one that you may well have heard on your Walkman back in 1981.

This is a story of two men who run. Not to run, but to prove something to the world. They will sacrifice anything to achieve their goals, except their honor.

Chariots of Fire has received unanimous critical acclaim. Majestic, masterful, triumphant, and joyful, says the Los Angeles Times. The New York Times calls it rousing and invigorating. ABC TV says you'll be riveted, enthralled, and you'll cheer like crazy. It's for everyone, says Newsweek. And the New York Daily News promises it will lift your spirits to a new high. Chariots of Fire.

It does not matter what season of the year it is, spring, autumn, summer, or winter. Sunshine, snow, or rain, nothing changes. Every day, the time capsule pops up twice a day, complete with two different featured years every single day. Great to have you here today. I'm Frankie Harrison, and we are looking over our shoulders at 1981. Mark David Chapman is sentenced to 20 years to life in prison after being convicted of murdering John Lennon in Manhattan 8 months earlier. And the world of football mourns the death of legendary Liverpool manager Bill Shankly. This would have been coming out of your radio many times back in 1981.

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0: Sadly, that is it for this episode of The Time Capsule. I hope you've enjoyed the music and the memories over the past hour. This is Frankie Harrison. In just a moment, we will be right back with more great songs.
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But now I'm back to let you know that I can really shake 'em down.

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